0: Straight stop.
1: Oh, that's a good one. Yeah. Hope you can hear it out there.
2: Makes you want to stomp.
0: Yeah. It's the website's been like in and out. I've been getting messages throughout things. People are saying that it was that it's not loading, so
1: get it's that not candy out of your room.
0: I'm trying. I'm trying to talk and eat. It's not loading, and it's not your internet. It's our website, so it might come back on. It might not. We do apologize, but you know this is a very small community radio station, and this is how it goes sometimes. So,
3: yeah, just keep hitting refresh. It seems to be going in and out, so you should have some luck eventually.
0: Yeah. But we do appreciate you all sticking through it.
3: Yeah, but we're going to keep on trucking.
0: More requests. Request. Yeah.
2: All right.
4: East Coast Power Hour, what's going on? Ellis here from little old Cape Breton, and I'm feeling a little Stan Rogers.
1: As you should.
4: How about we play the idiot? Yes. That one hits close to home. Yes, it does. All right, y'all. Peace.
0: You know what? You're definitely not an idiot for requesting that song.
3: There you go.
1: Yeah. Good option.
5: I often take these night shift walks.

0: Stan Rogers really knows how to pull a good fade out.
1: Yeah.
2: Stan Rogers. That's going out to Ellis.
3: Yes.
0: Going out to Ellis. Yeah.
3: Missed you, bye.
0: Right.
1: Hope you heard it.
0: Yeah. We do have another request, and to Becky from Becky. So I hope you can hear this.
4: And play the Young Teenagers from Joe Plaska.
3: Thank you.
0: We can definitely play the Drunk Teenagers by Harry. Joel Plaskic, Harry.
1: Oh, it's a fun one.
0: Yeah, it's a real fun one.
1: You're so
0: here you go, buddy.

0: some drunk teenagers.
1: My.
2: Fun. Very fun.
0: Thank you.
1: Oh my God. From his whatever year it was album, Ashtray Rock.
0: Oh yeah?
1: Yep.
0: Wow.
1: Joel Plaskett. Probably 2008.
0: Okay.
1: I don't know. Yeah, it's a good one.
0: Yeah, I didn't really start listening to Joel Plaskett until like of like maybe
3: 2007.
0: ten years ago, I think.
1: I was so close.
0: Yeah.
1: Wow.
0: Yeah. I was late to the bandwagon of like finding him.
1: Oh, buddy.
0: Like way late.
3: It was really great actually. When you were a drunk teenager.
1: Yeah.
0: Yeah.
1: I was in university from 2003 to 2007, and Joel was a big part of our life.
0: Big part of your life. Yeah. Yeah. Yeah. I remember when they would play songs at like the Boxing Day dance at the rink. They was always have Muddy Buddy playing. I don't know if you guys remember them.
3: Oh yeah.
1: How could I forget?
0: Yeah, but Muddy Buddy would always pull out a couple of his songs now and again. Yeah, and just absolutely wreck them.
3: And
1: freaking Muddy Buddy.
3: Yeah. We have
0: another request.
3: A Joel Plaskett doubleheader coming up.
0: Yeah.
3: Here.
2: Yeah, we got another request.
4: This is Travis Rutterham sending a voice memo from Cape Breton Island. Wrote Fish and Mackerel. If you want to hear I Love This Town by Joel Plaskett.
0: Buddy, hearing you say out there Fish and Mackerel just made my heart happy. there is nothing I love more than hearing somebody saying that they're out fishing. And speaking of that, yesterday, Saturday, it's the last day in PEI, like on the east side of PEI, for lobster fishing. They're landing. Although some of them landed on Saturday or yesterday, and then the season goes to the 30th. So.
1: Oh, do they have the landing day dance?
0: They probably will. No. There's some of the guys just landed their gear early. I think it's only for 26A and 24A. I think it is, or the areas that fish. Of June.
1: So some others are still out there.
0: Yeah. Some guys are still out there. They'll go to the 30th, but yeah, just wanted to make that known.
1: All right, some inside baseball.
0: Yeah, a little inside baseball there for you, and let's get back into some more Joel Plaskett.
3: There you go, Travis.

That was Genesis. And Return of the Giant Hogweed. I'm not joking around with this hogweed business. Yeah, it's a plant that can injure you. Yeah, severely injure you. You just brush up against it. Yeah. Flaming pustules, I don't know. So, again, so if you're in the southern Yukon, in a swampy area, you see a tall plant. Could be the giant hogweed. Make sure you geolocate it and report it to the proper authorities. This has been your public service announcement from Strange Things Done, Professor Bill, CJC 92.5 FM. Before you heard Frank Zappa, Frogs with Dirty Little Lips. You're listening to Strange Things Done here on CJC, brought to you every Sunday. What kind of day was this today? It was kind of a blah day. Not really sunny, not really rainy. It wasn't really in between. It was just on hold. You know, the government should start issuing us yellow sunglasses because that will, it provides a green glow to your day. And at least it sort of gives you a indication of what green will be, other than this gray week we've had. Now, people are saying that the internet is going in and out. I know that we had people looking at it, and all I can say is, if you're dissatisfied with the CJUC website, you can go to Radio Garden for now. 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

listening to Strange Things Done here on CJC 92.5. That was the Mahavishnu Orchestra, Birds of Fire, great album from early 70s. Beatles, I Am the Walrus, and Claypool Lennon Delirium, Blood and Rockets, movement 1 and 2. We're not even through the first hour. Coming up, we have some old David Bowie, some Frank Zappa, some more Lennon, Claypool Delirium, Dukes of Stratosphere, some Who from Live at Leeds, Smashing Pumpkins from the Singles soundtrack. You remember that soundtrack? Coming up, another Beatles song to fit in with the general tone of, you know, kind of a psychedelia kind of thing going on here. I don't know what it is. Yeah. So check it out. It's a good ear. 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
0: Memory of a Free Flesh Festival. And before that, of course, Strawberry Fields Forever. 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Another hour here before Dead Before Bed takes over. Coming up, Frank Zappa from Zoot Allure, one of my favorite Zappa albums amongst many Zappa albums. Do You Like Me from some Frank Zappa? Should we just jump into it? Yes, I think we should. We don't have to talk over Frank Zappa or around Frank Zappa. You're listening to Strange Things Done. My name is Professor Bill. And now, the Maestro.

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And it stinks so bad, the stone's been choking, and we've

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He eats the snouts and the trotters first. The loins and the groins is soon dispersed. His carving style is well rehearsed.

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So that's Torture Never Stops by Frank Zappa. The Zoot Allure album. Before that was Black Napkins by Frank Zappa. Same album. How is that happening? So we've had a couple notes that say that the stream from the website is up and down. I would suggest going to Radio Garden. We have an unstoppable stream from the Radio Garden. 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We're here till 9. No, wait. We're here till 10. What? Things are getting all crazy. Anyway, we've got some other great music coming up. Some Dukes of Stratosphere, George Harrison compositions from the Beatles, and The Who coming up, and Smashing Pumpkins coming up. But first, more Claypool Lennon Delirium, because I'm out of control. You're listening to Strange Things Done on this Sunday night.

Side effects include dusty nipples, fish side effects, angry prostates, skinish residue, angry heavy shingles, cyclops rods, robot fat clots, facial vagina, robot testicle, nipple giants, psychotic 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pussy monster. Philosopher Fells, radioactive kittens, lobster legs, dinner in the shade, compulsive shine eyes, watery earlobes, increased desire for little dark eyes, chocolate eyes, flounder head syndrome, excessive cat anger, the bottom of the lot, lazy as a cat, discoloration, loss of nose, desire to cuddle church, hilly erections, re-regulations, and crave enchiladas, or sex, supplements of Dexy's midnight numbers, being feast of angels, earth-named teeth, excessive arm fluctuations, rectal tension, excessive arm fluctuations, and in very rare cases, an all-expense paid vacation to Saskatchewan.

It's not him. Flowers walk from place to place. 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

There we go. That was the Beatles. That was the Beatles at the height of their sort of psychedelia. Only a northern song written by George. Before that, Dukes of Stratosphere, the mole from the Ministry. And we started out that set with the Claypool Lennon Delirium. Coming up, The Who from Live from Leeds, and some Smashing Pumpkins. We're going to... What's that? Oh, yeah. You're listening to a track from Aphrodite's Child. From the album 666. A cool album. Aphrodite's Child. It's on Spotify now. It's the hardest album in the world to get it. But now you can just pop it on your phone and walk around listening to it. Very weird. You're listening to Strange Things Done on CJC. This is The Who, live at Leeds. Magic Bus.

Well, thank you for tuning in this week. I'll be back next week, next Sunday at 8, and hope you have a great week. I leave you with this. I found this, and it says the 5-minute version of The Wall. It's actually 6 minutes and 35 seconds long, but it is truly amazing. You've been listening to Strange Things Done. My name is Professor Bill. Like I said, I'll be back next week. 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

you're not for me. 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

This is one called Motel 6. This is all about... about a greasy kind of criminal who lives in a hotel. Kind of a fictional story that I made up as a cautionary tale to what might happen to me if I didn't smarten up.

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3: 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Things are real up here.

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1: I'm king of you huskies!
0: The Wonder Dog King, swiftest and strongest of Eskimo lead dogs, blazes the trail through storm and snow for Sergeant Preston as he meets the challenge of the Yukon. Sergeant Preston was typical of the small band of Northwest Mounted Police who preserved law and order in the new Northwest country, where the greed for wealth and power led to frequent violence and bloodshed. But in spite of the odds against them, Sergeant Preston and his Wonder Dog King met that challenge, and justice ruled triumphant. Henri Louis Durand was a small man, heavy for his height. But what he lacked in stature was made up for by the tallness of his tails, and nothing pleased him more than to have an audience. Trappers and sourdoughs gathered about the hospitable warmth of the pot-bellied stove in the trading post as the old gentleman reverted to his favorite theme.
2: Ah, I tell you, my friends, that courage is in the blood of our family.
3: Listen, Louis, when a man's in a tight spot, he's bound to be afraid.
2: Oh, fear. We Durands fear nothing. Now, my uncle, that is to say, he was my mother's uncle, my great-uncle, Henri Louis Philippe Durand, for whom I was named. He told me himself of the bravery of the French soldiers, how they endured the terrible cold and the winter march to Russia.
4: I don't know about Russian winters, but believe me, there ain't no place as cold as the Yukon. Enough to make a man lose his mind, the freeziness of the place.
2: Durands know no weakness, my friend. And the men with Napoleon were soldiers. They did not lose their minds.
4: Yeah, they must have had ice in their veins to start with if they was marching in weather any colder than this.
2: Oh, no, no. They were red-blooded fighters. Oh, have I told you how in the freezing cold my uncle, Henri Louis-Philippe Durand, had his leg cut off to here?
3: Yeah, we heard about it, Louis.
4: Only the last time you told it was only a little past the ankle.
5: What'd them Russians do when they saw him coming?
2: The Tsar himself fated Napoleon in the Kremlin. And my uncle said the Kremlin was beautiful, with torches for light and food and footmen serving the slightest wish. When the Tsar himself petitioned Napoleon, Napoleon said that as one emperor to another, he would spare the country.
3: Yeah.
2: So, after the Russians had extended every hospitality to the victorious troops, Napoleon turned his armies back, waved a glorious farewell to the Tsar, and started again for France.
3: Uh-huh. You mean after mushing all that way, just turned around and went back home?
2: Oh, of course, they were laden with precious jewels and... Marie, my child, will you open the door?
6: Yes, Papa.
7: Hello, Marie.
6: Why, it is Sergeant Preston and his dog. Come in.
7: Thank
6: Papa
7: you.
6: Will be so glad to see you.
8: Hello, Sergeant.
7: Hello,
2: sit down, Sergeant. Marie, those biscuits I smell must be about to come out of the oven, Perhaps the good sergeant would like some.
3: Oh, yes. I could do with some of them myself, ma'am.
6: Oh, of course, Sam. You shall have as many as you can eat.
8: Hey, now, wait a minute, Sam. Won't be any left for the rest of us.
9: What about them Russians and French, Louis? What'd they do with all the jewels they got?
2: Pete, yes, indeed. Well, now that the sergeant is here, he's a man of education. My story will be just a needless repetition of history. Did you see Pierre as you came in, Sergeant?
7: No, I didn't, Louis. He's the fellow who helps you at the post, isn't he?
2: Yes. Of late, he's spending so much time out of doors. Ah, well, no matter. Here comes Marie with the biscuits. Perhaps we'll have something to drink with him, eh?
0: Sergeant Preston's patrols often carried him into the territory of the Yukon Indians. And while he made Durand's trading post his headquarters for a few days, he visited the nearby tribes. Marching along the trail back to the post, he met Tom McGregor, a young prospector.
1: I'm king of you huskies!
7: Going to call on Marie, I'll bet, Tom.
10: That's right, Sergeant.
7: I've often wondered. Of course, it's no concern of mine, but you and Marie...
10: I know what you mean. But when I'm with her, well, I might just as well be dumb. Every time I try to get up courage to ask her to marry me, the words won't come.
7: Uh-huh.
10: And what bothers me most is this fellow Pierre Vance. He's already asked her father if he could speak to Marie.
7: Evidently, he isn't as tongue-tied as you are.
10: That's just it, darn the luck. But Marie, well, I don't think she feels the same way he does.
0: Meanwhile, at a creek running through Henri Durand's trading post property, Pierre Vance knelt low where the wind had swept the bank clean of snow. He looked quickly over his shoulder.
11: All of it, mine. If there were only some way to fix things.
0: Sifting the gravel with shaking fingers, he separated the glittering flakes of placer gold. Then, slowly, he made his way back to the post, where Henri Durand was sitting quietly beside the stove. As Pierre hung up his Mackinaw, he watched the elderly man narrowly.
12: Mr. Durand.
11: Yes, Pierre?
12: I have spoken to Marie.
11: Oh, so she has told me.
12: Then she has told you that she refused me.
11: But take heart, Pierre. I myself favor the match very much. I would not, you understand, persuade Marie to marry a man against her will. But on the whole, I think you would make a good son-in-law. Polished. Gentlemen?
12: Thank you, sir.
11: Indeed. You are unlike that close-mouthed McGregor. Perhaps my boy is only a matter of time.
12: But I have told Marie how I feel. She refuses to listen to me.
11: Women are sometimes like that. They don't know their own minds. My own opinion is that if she gets used to seeing you around, well, who knows? Will you add to the fire, Pierre?
12: Of course.
11: And take my advice. Women are not predictable. Another thing I've been meaning to tell you, Pierre.
12: Yes?
11: Should anything happen to me, I've left you a share of the trading post in my will, so that if Marie wants to go on with the business, she will have to depend a bit on you. You see?
12: You have made a will?
11: I am not growing any younger. Oh, my uncle lived to be 92, even after those strenuous campaigns in the Napoleonic army. But these days, a man can never tell.
12: You are right, Mr. Durand. A man can never tell. That was certainly generous of you. And believe me, you will never know what it means to me.
0: It was shortly before dark when Sergeant Preston and King and Tom McGregor arrived at the trading post. Tom watched Marie devotedly while King lay at his master's feet.
7: When will your father be back, Marie?
6: Oh, in a short while, I think, Sergeant. He and Pierre went out for a little while.
10: Pierre, huh?
6: Yes. You do not like Pierre at all?
10: No, I don't. I...
7: What's the matter, boy?
6: He paces back and forth, and then stops.
10: Well, seems like he's looking over to see what you think, Sergeant.
0: King's restless pacing was the outward sign of an inner sense of impending danger. A danger he didn't immediately recognize, and yet every sense was alert as he settled himself on the floor. Not far from the post, Pierre walked beside Henri Louis Durand. The lantern the younger man carried swung with each step he took.
11: How much further is this, Pierre? We've done much walking now, and it will soon be dark. Besides, I do not like the sound of those wolves. They are too close.
12: Just a little way now. Here, over here. That is it.
11: Oh, my foot! My foot, Pierre! I am caught in a wolf trap.
12: At last.
11: Pierre, help me. Pride is loose. It will tear my foot off.
12: Help you? Why, you old fool. Why do you think I let you into it?
11: You what?
12: Yes, I let you into it. I set this trap myself.
11: Pierre!
12: Not because I want to marry your daughter. I thought at first that would be the only way to get the gold.
11: Gold? What gold? Pierre, don't stand there. I beseech you.
12: Gold down by the creek. Placer gold, Louis Durand. You hear, and it is mine.
11: Pierre, listen to me. I do not know what you talk about. If there is gold, take it, all of it.
12: You bet I will. Every bit of it. That will of yours fix me up fine. I'll find some way to get rid of my thing.
11: Oh, Pierre. Pierre, don't leave me. The wolves. I'll die. Pierre!
0: At the trading post, King walked about restlessly. Finally, he caught the sleeve of the Mountie's tunic in his teeth and pulled it gently. Sergeant Preston took King's head in his hands.
7: What is it, boy? What is it?
0: It seemed as if the urge to articulate some sound the man would understand was King's greatest effort. His keen ears caught the cries of the timber wolves, and the dog became more insistent. At length, the Mountie rose, pulled on his mackinaw, and took his rifle, And together, he and King went out into the Yukon wilderness.
13: All right, fella. I don't know where you want me to go. Lead the way. I'm with you.
0: Tom McGregor followed them. He, too, carried a rifle. But the dog's urgency was infectious. King listened. And his nose caught the unmistakable scent of human blood. King raced ahead, knowing Preston would follow him. As the wolves cried, King gave voice to a great defiant challenge, and he raced forward, every sense alive. His cry echoed back to the hungry wolves, but still he ran on, knowing as the scent of blood, human blood, filled his nostrils, that the hunger of the wolves would drive them to frenzied battle for the prize.
14: Stay back! Back, you beasts!
0: Durand, whose eyes glazed with terror, saw King. The dog ran from the timberline into the clearing, planting himself between the man and the approaching wolves. As the leader of the pack sighted him, King heard the animals pause in their crazed rush. The hesitation of the wolves was momentary. The leader sent a cry to the others, and King's heart lifted. Here, indeed, would be a fight. A fight to save a friend of the man who filled his heart with so much love. He had thrown down the challenge, and his life was at stake.

0: short time later, while Sergeant Preston pried the trap loose, Duran told the Mountie what had happened. King stood beside him, the blood of the dead leader of the wolf pack still on his coat. Henri Duran, with a life of exaggerated tales behind him, could find nowhere in his vocabulary words to express the magnificence and courage of the dog.
1: Easy now, Louis.
2: My foot. Oh, I hadn't noticed it. He's bleeding. Blood.
3: Oh. Sergeant, he isn't dead.
4: No, Tom. When he saw the blood, he fainted.
3: Holy Moses.
4: Well, he's lucky, mighty lucky. That foot will be all right in a few days.
3: Well, I'll go over to my cabin and get the sled. We'll carry him back. It's not far.
4: Good. We've got a score to settle with Pierre. Come on, King Boy.
5: Oh, ho, you huskies.
4: Help Louis, Tom.
5: If he's harmed Marie, I'll...
4: I hardly think he'll try another murderous trick knowing I'm around.
6: Look out! Where?
4: Durant! Ready, King. All right, Tom, shut the door.
7: You carry a gun.
4: You're under arrest, Pierre, for attempted manslaughter.
7: For attempted manslaughter?
2: It was I he tried to murder. There is gold in his property, and he'd have left me to be wolf meat so he could get his hands on it.
7: No.
2: And my foot caught in the wolf trap he led me into, and he left me. If it hadn't been for this magnificent, this beautiful, oh, this stupendous dog,
4: Handcuff him, Tom. What's wrong, Louis? Your foot pain you?
2: Oh, no, I just remembered what a brave man my uncle was.
7: Papa, you are a true descendant of a brave man. Sergeant, I shall never be able to thank you in King.
2: No, my child, I was not brave.
3: Oh, he's just being modest. Of course, King did save his life, but your father stood in the middle of those wolves like nothing you ever saw.
7: Tom, you were there too?
2: Yes, he was. He and a good sergeant. And, I am thinking, my child, that perhaps it is good to have a close-mouthed son-in-law. Hmm?
3: Marie, would you? Would you marry me?
7: 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Yes, I will.
4: Well, it looks like our work is finished here, King Boy. All right, Pierre. We're hitting the trail right now for Fort Mon.
2: And to think I wished for Marie to marry him.
4: Yes, King, old fella. Thanks to you, the case is closed.
0: These copyrighted dramas originate in the studios of WXYZ Detroit, and all characters, names, places, and incidents used are fictitious. They're sent to you each week at the same time. This is Jack McCarthy speaking. 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
2: It's fun to repair, it's fun to fix your stuff, it's fun to make something last longer and sort of, in some ways, beat the system because a lot of things are not meant to be repaired or meant to keep going, you know, and there's an expectation that people will just, like, toss it and buy another one and we're like, let's see what we can do.
3: 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We share a more in-depth take on the most popular stories from our print magazine, showcasing the territory's extraordinary people, culture, and outdoors. I'm your host, Karen McCall. In the summer, I'm a pretty dedicated bike commuter, or perhaps I should say e-bike commuter. I live up the hill from downtown Whitehorse, so I appreciate the battery boost on my way home. I was pretty disappointed, therefore, when the charger of my e-bike stopped working, turning my bike into 60 pounds of useless steel, unrideable. I wasn't too worried, though, because I knew I could get a replacement charger from the company I bought my bike from. Then I learned that said company was no longer shipping to the Yukon, which doesn't make any sense, but that's another story. Plan B was to bring my charger to the local repair cafe. Actually, I guess that should have been plan A, but anyway. That's a monthly event held at a makerspace called UConstruct. It's where you can bring in your broken items and volunteers will help you fix them. It's magic, really. At least my experience was. The volunteer helping me, Nikki Rosenberg, quickly figured out that my charger wasn't the issue, but actually my e-bike battery. He figured it had a blown fuse. So he sent me to Canadian Tire to get a new fuse, but they didn't have the right size. I returned to the cafe feeling dejected. At this point, I was resigned to buying a new battery, which would cost more than $500, plus the whole conundrum of how to get it here because the company wouldn't ship here. But when I returned empty-handed, Nikki was not deterred. "Come," he told me, and he led me up the stairs to an area where there's a bunch of old computer boards stacked up in a pile. He started sorting through them one by one until he found what he was looking for, a fuse. He plucked it off the computer and into my battery. Just like that, it was fixed. I can't tell you how happy I was to fire up my bike the next day. That's what I mean when I say magic. Michelle Clusio has heard and seen countless stories like mine. She's one of the folks who started the repair cafe in Whitehorse, and she never misses an event, except when COVID shuts it down. I'm speaking to Michelle today about all things repair. The first thing I asked her was how she became interested in repair.
2: So I guess I've always been interested in repair and having my hands on fixing, curious about how things worked. And my father, I grew up in a culture of repair, I would guess, because my father was always making and fixing and repairing things in unusual ways. And we had lots of interesting things in the house, like pulleys that would close doors and little flags that would go up when Charlie, my cat, would go into the basket. And
3: like into the litter basket?
2: It was just a sleeping basket, you know.
3: Okay, just like a fun,
2: yeah,
3: fun thing.
2: It was totally unnecessary. It was just, you know, my dad said he, you know, we won't get a cat, but then he would be the one making like little ways to feed the cat and little flags and, yeah. So I think we grew up with a sort of make do, repair it, you know, make things work, improve them, make them work better for you. Mm-hmm.
3: I remember you telling me once that your mom also did a lot of like sewing and kind of making things as well.
2: Yes, my father again would probably, you know, he would buy, if he had a new shirt, it had to have a pocket for his glasses. And my mom would repair upholstery, like she would repair or recover a couch. But I think it was, yeah, and she would, yeah, she would make all sorts of things. But it was sort of more out of need. I think with my mom, my dad, it was more driven by who he was.
3: How did you take your interest in repair, like, forward as you got older?
2: So I pursued an environmental studies degree, and that was very academic, and like I was very passionate about it, but wanted my hands more involved. And so then I sort of went sideways and did a carpenter's certificate and worked actually for a company that did environmentally friendly repairs, like sun shelters and things like that. But it was only a very small part of the population, so then I ended up going back to the environmental studies end of it. So it's always been, I guess, the environment. And yeah, I'm not really sure.

0: for now how I guess it just sort of was always a part of mending my clothes, fixing things. Like, I sewed my own backpacks. I just always, yeah, it was always a part of my life, I guess.
1: And so here in Whitehorse, we're very lucky. We have this facility called UConstruct, and on the makerspace side of it is a space of basically shared equipment where people can come in and build things and make things and create things. And in 2014, you decided that to start a repair cafe event here at the space.
0: Yes, well, it was, I was part of a group of people that had a natural interest in repairing equipment because we were a makerspace getting started out, and we absorbed a whole bunch of like older equipment. We had a tool drive. People gave us things. We got old, equipment that was no longer used, I guess, in the schools and wherever else. And so we were repairing equipment naturally, and we talked about it, and it just made sense. I mean, a tool library, lending library would have been a good idea too, but we didn't have the capacity. But I think in the beginning, we just thought that was a good programming, a way to involve the community, to share the tools, to repair the tools that we had, to learn more about how to be, you know, repairing everything.
1: So how does the repair cafe work here in Whitehorse?
0: Well, the way that it's set up is we have a monthly time where we are open from 6 till 9. It's the last Thursday of the month, and it's open to the public. If you're a member, there's just free access, and if you're joining us from the community, we just ask for a donation of $5 if you can, and that just helps us keep our supplies stocked up for, you know, fuses and pieces of wire and whatever we need, glues and things that we use every time we have a repair cafe. The doors are open, people come in, they sign a liability form, and then they bring their broken bits of whatever to the space. We meet in the light woodworking woodshop, and we have a little cart that we keep our most used supplies in. And then depending on, it's a very much a team effort. So there's various people that will be volunteers from week or month to month. And some people have experience in electronics, and some people like myself, I do a lot more of the soft furnishing repair, but help with diagnostics. Depending on what the item is that people bring in, we'll gather around. If they're the first person, we're probably all going to be going like, "What? So what did you bring?" And we'll have a look at it and sort of try to hear the story of what happened, and, you know, hear the story of how frustrated often they are or what they're hoping to do, and just start to do a diagnostic, which might be taking it apart and having a look visually, sort of reproducing the problem. Sometimes it's very clear what the problem is. Sometimes it takes like a lot of heads going to try to figure it out. So we work away at it, and as more people come and different people are on site, we divvy up projects. But we kind of roam between helping out and try to involve the person who's brought their item in the repair, so that they're being empowered and learning some skills. They might do some soldering. They might be just, you know, here's a little dish to put all the screws in, and they might take all the screws apart, and we'll get the thing opened, and then we'll move to the next step of whatever it might be.
1: So you're not just taking the thing, disappearing into the back and coming back and it's fixed. You're like trying to include the person who comes in the repair process.
0: Exactly. So I have a lot of fun repairing things. Like I get a thrill out of actually solving the problem and getting it working again. And I guess I want to share that with people, but there's some things I'm better at than others. And so collectively as a team, we help. And someone who's never done it before, there's often someone that will come in and they're like, "I heard about this." And they're a little bit timid about, you know, not knowing what it's all about. And it's sort of like, this is just a normal thing. This is like this is your item that's not working. Let's see what we can do. And then just really normalizing it and empowering people to feel like good about it and be inclined to maybe do it again. And I think a lot of people that come, they end up being like monthly returns. They keep a box going and they bring in their broken stuff. There are some people that are hilarious at things that we have repaired everything that's possible.
1: Yeah, let's talk about some of those things, because I've been in a couple times as well, and I can see how it's kind of addictive to it feels really good to get something fixed. You get this rush of endorphins. But the one time I was there, there was a shop vac, there was a space heater, someone was patching their rubber boots, repairing a bowl that they had broken, fixing hair dryers. Like, what are some of the common items you see coming in?
0: Well, I'd say a lot of the smaller kitchen appliances tend to make their way here quite regularly. Coffee machines, toasters, blenders, beaters, heaters. The things that you would use every day that seem to be sort of a little bit more mass-produced in a way that they don't have the same lifetime span, I would say, for one. But things that just wear out as well. Like, sometimes people bring in really old things with very old insulation on the wiring and things that where you're just like, oh, you have to decide whether or not, you know, there's group of people, collectively we make those decisions. Some people have more experience in that area. And so the things that come in, we have runs on funny things. Like, one time there was like hair straighteners. There was like three of them came in, and like over a period of time, and massage tools and, like, you know, things that had little balls that ran up and down. We've had a few of those, and I guess they're just things in people's lives that I might not have in my house, but there's lots of those kinds of things around.
1: They get popular for a little while, yeah. And everybody buys them, and then they kind of break at the same time, probably.
0: Yeah, and it's kind of fun because once you sort of tackled one of those things, it was sort of, for me, maybe an unusual thing, and you've kind of found your way into it, you know, you're up on, the next time it comes in, you're like, okay, I've seen this one before, and, you know, you can sometimes make quick headway.
1: I know you mentioned some of the volunteers have a lot of different skill sets, and one of the tools that they use is like the
0: multimeter.
1: Thank you. The multimeter that's measuring, I think, electric current of some sort. That's a popular run, right? Because I guess there's a lot of like wiring problems that come about with products.
0: A lot of electronics come in, and they might, you're trying to identify where the problem is, and that's not an area that I'm like super, I actually often discover what the problem is visually. You can see something that's blown or whatever, but there are some people like Glenn Pior, the other sort of person that we are regularly the ones that make Repair Cafe happen from the beginning. We've been working on that together, but there's really a good group of people that rotate through, a very long list of people that are regularly contributing. But the multimeter tool is a good diagnostic tool that helps identify problems with electronics, figuring out the continuity if there's a break in a wire where the current's not running through it. Anyway, that's something I obviously won't talk too much about, but it's just sort of, one of the tools. But visually taking things apart, and one of the other things that I would throw in there is just, I remember in the beginning, one of the early Repair Cafes, and I had my beaters that I brought in that weren't changing speed properly, and
1: electric
0: for
1: beaters
0: for the kitchen, and like they weren't changing. We went to get into it, and I didn't want to break the container because I wanted to be able to use them and keep liquid out or whatever. And it took us a little bit of time to, we got it mostly apart, but then it's like we couldn't get it the rest of the way, and we didn't want to break it. So I brought it back the next time, and then I saw these two little round smooth spots on the surface, and thought, I bet you anything that they've like got screws underneath those. So I drilled in, and sure enough, there was a screw head that was underneath that. And so therefore, I got the thing apart without breaking it, fixed it up. It was a simple fix. And the 2 years later, somebody brought in the exact same beaters. And I'm like, oh, all we have to do is, you know, and we got right in there. So that was quite a bit of, you know, you felt good because you'd figured out how some of the things are made to either discourage people from getting into them. And you just have to have the confidence and, you know, to keep trying. But, yeah, sometimes it's not easy. So,
1: and I'd like to talk more about that in a second. First, I'd like to go back to a story you told me about, I think it's called the Magic Bullet. It's like a little blender. And I had had this same blender. And unfortunately, years ago, before I knew about Repair Cafe, it had stopped working and I threw it out. But you had a story about how you repaired a magic blender that was quite interesting.
0: Magic bullet. So it just had the sort of like a footprint on the machine itself that the container fit into. And we had, there's so many stories I could tell you about how things have evolved and some of the opportunities we've had. But one of the products that we were introduced through Instructables was Instamorph, and it's a little beads that it's a thermoplastic, and you can heat it up. And so we heated this up with boiling water and made this the plastic turn clear, and put it in the bottom of the blender, base of the blender, and then fit the unit back on top of it, because what had happened is all the teeth had worn off because I guess it was spinning and they put it on, or I don't exactly know. I don't remember the details of it, but we recreated the base, and maybe you can buy a piece, but sometimes it's just like, what do we got? How can we fix this now? And, you know, as long as it's safe, and it's a lot of fun to try to come up with a solution.
1: And I mean, that's incredible because when I think of fix, yeah, I think of sort of fixing the wires or putting a new screw in. But the fact that you basically recreated a piece that was needed that you probably wouldn't be able to find online, it's just an idea of like, okay, don't throw this out. There are solutions often.
0: Yes. And sometimes because we're in the makerspace, sometimes there's a part that's broken that, you know, if we've got the right person here, we will design it and do a 3D print. If it's not, like, it might take an hour or two to print if it's early on in the evening. We've cut things out on the laser cutter. You know, I just go in the computer and do a quick design, and then you can cut it out of something to repair something else or create a spacer or a washer or something. I mean, we have access to these tools if the people, the volunteers, and the members are available to help with it.
1: Yeah, these are tools that hardly anyone would have at home, if anyone. So, it's amazing to have access to those. And as well, there's some, like, a bunch of sewing machines. One time I was here, someone brought in a big pile of clothing to repair.
0: Yeah, I spent one whole repair cafe up in the sewing loft. And, yeah, we have hands, so like a Boss Tippmann, which is a sewing machine that you just work by hand, and you can go through, like, 3/4 of an inch of leather. And so adding tabs to a hammock one time and a swing, and we've done things over the years. But, yeah, people have brought in clothing that needs to be repaired, sometimes hand repairing, replacing zippers, just fixing a zipper pull, holes. Like, yeah, there was a couple that brought in like 7 pairs of pants, and it was like the crotch, the butt, the knees, like everything. Each pair had a different repair, and they went away so happy, and they were back the next month wearing the clothing, you know, the repaired clothing. And so that was good. And one of the two of them ended up coming to help out because they had a computer background, and Computers for Schools has participated with the Repair Cafe for a little while. They also run their own support group, like a night where people can drop in. I don't know enough about that, but they did help. They came here as well, and this person had that background, and they were available to help somebody do something with an external drive. I can't remember the details, but, like, there's always something new happening, and if we don't have the support person there that time, we usually know who could help you move to the next step in terms of figuring out the problem or getting parts or whatever.
1: Time for a short break. We'll be right back. Do you have a Yukon North of Ordinary hoodie yet? What about a t-shirt, a toque, mug? Check out the full product line at the retail store in Whitehorse, located on the corner of 2nd Avenue and Steel Street across from City Hall. Limited products can also be ordered from northofordinary.com. And while you're there, don't forget to pick up a magazine subscription. And now, back to the episode. So why do you do this event? What do you get out of it?
0: I get a lot of satisfaction. I have a lot of fun trying to solve or figure out the problem. And the community, like, problem solving together as a group, like, you know, we each bring something to it. And I know I don't have the whole picture, so it's fun. And I do really enjoy new people coming in and their eyes getting wide, and they're like, oh my God, you're going to take that apart. And when they see the inside, like, sometimes, you know, it's new to me too. But it's like, I'm the first thing I'm going to do is take it apart and open it up and have a look, you know, and taking photos of what you're doing while you're doing it sometimes, or looking things up, just showing how, I guess, sharing how I would go about figuring out what's wrong with it and where the lines are in terms of what you can fix. We do go on the internet and Google or find a repair manual or something if that'll help us if we're stuck. But, you know, often somebody has seen it before or has a good idea of what needs to be done, and they'll take over. Yeah, so I just feel really great at the end of the night, and I love it when someone has a repair and that they just didn't know this was possible because it hadn't been in their home or their life, they hadn't been exposed to it, and they brought themselves out and they're going away with something that is no longer garbage. It's useful and it's fixed, or even sometimes fixed to give to somebody else because they don't want it anymore. But yeah, sometimes it's just seeing that change in people, and yeah, it's satisfying.
1: A lot of happy customers.
0: Yeah, and there's skill development. Like, I think some people learn actual skills, like if they learn how to do a bit of soldering or use the multimeter or something else.
1: What's one of the more unusual items that's come in?
0: when I think about that, the thing I think about is the, what's it called? The Geiger counter. And this was back in the old space, so it might have been like 2015. Yeah, it was a Geiger counter. And it turned out that there were some, I think some unusual batteries that needed, or tubes. I forget, we found something that needed to be ordered. Eventually, maybe a couple of repair cafes later when the parts were in and we tried it out again, we used a banana and we were able to test that there was some radioactivity that could be, it wasn't calibrated properly, but it was like, woo, it's working. I don't know more about what happened with that, but.
1: So a Geiger counter measures radioactivity.
0: Yes.
1: Yeah. What about, I mean, there must be sort of like a size limit on.
0: I don't know. We've had a lawnmower, yes, of course, sometimes there have been things actually that we fixed out in the parking lot. So, you know, those containers that you put your skis and your equipment on the roof. Those,
1: like a Thule roof box or
0: yeah,
1: whatever.
0: Exactly. Yeah, exactly. The hinge on one of those, I remember working on that in the parking lot one time.
1: I hope it was warm out, wasn't winter.
0: I don't recall it being super warm. It could have been the edge of winter. Cars, we did have one night where we had somebody from Whitehorse Motors come. I think it was Whitehorse Motors. That's a local car company. Come in and talk about winterizing your vehicle, and sort of just went through battery blankets and different things that you could do and how to check them. And so it was sort of, you know, we were just trying to do kind of a theme-oriented one just for something different to do. And we have a ton of ideas that we just end up repairing things all the time. And sometimes we think, well, we should try to do something more specialized, but you know, maybe we will.
1: For people who live in a warm climate who don't need a battery blanket that keeps the battery in your car warm.
0: Exactly.
1: You're lucky enough to not need a battery blanket.
0: Yeah.
1: So you mentioned earlier, yeah, some items aren't easy to get into. And we kind of always hear things like, oh, they don't make them like they used to and that sort of thing. Is that something that you've noticed as well, that like products really aren't made with repair in mind?
0: Yeah, there's definitely things that you see that are, I would say, they're maybe not so shoddy, but they're not planned to be repaired. They're made with things that break easily. And it's sometimes just one little component. So if it's something that we can replace better than the thing that broke, that's great. We'll do that. But yeah, I think there's a lot of that built into the way that things are mass produced. And I mean, sometimes I'll look at something and it's like, why would you ever make that more than once? It's like a poor design. And I mean, I do have that frustration when I'm looking for something to fit, you know, in a shop. And I don't understand it, but I know it has to do with, you know, making it faster to make and easier to make and cheaper, I guess. And yeah, and maybe so people will buy it again, the, you know, built-in obsolescence. But I mean, there's so much that you can think about that way. You can be overwhelmed by it. So just empowering people to sort of look and see if it's possible to repair and think about how that you might go about that is a pretty good effort in the right direction. So
1: when I spoke to you before, you mentioned the right to repair, when I did a bit of research on that, it is literally just like having the right to repair the goods that you buy. And because there's a lot of companies that use proprietary screws, or like in the case of your beater, like they're using a lot of glue and they're hiding the screws. Or in the case of electronics, sort of like there's copyright laws that prevent you from fixing things for like quote unquote proprietary reasons. So the right to repair is something advocates have been pushing for years in Canada and elsewhere. And there has actually been some headway recently. The federal government is moving to extend the life of home appliances by requiring manufacturers to supply repair manuals and spare parts. It's also promising to amend the Copyright Act to allow for the repair of digital devices and systems. And it's committing to introduce a tax credit to help with the cost of repairs performed by technicians. So that's like a pretty big move, hey?
0: Yeah, that's great. I haven't been following exactly what's been going on. There's definitely a movement for introducing either bills or legislation or just programs to help with that. So everything, like they're all steps in the right direction, I think. to for the planet, for the environment, but also really to get people back in touch with being conscious about choices that they're making and maintaining, fixing, and just normalizing. Like, I wear a lot of visible mended clothing, as you can see right now, and it's normal for me, but to repair your clothes and show that your clothes are not just brand new off the shelf in like the whole fast fashion, like that whole, if you talked about that, it's all the same. It's all part of the same picture, I guess. There's layers and layers that are going on all around the world, and here in the north, I think we don't have access to as much in terms of, you know, just getting pieces and parts off the shelf that might, you know, help you repair. So we dig a little deeper in to see if we can make it work using different things. But we can also order things. It takes longer. So wherever people are, I think there's different things that people are interested in working on. And I don't know if it's even more so right now because people aren't shopping or I don't know if that's true, but I wonder if people are thinking about that more.
1: And your drive, does it come a lot from the like environmentalism?
0: I think I really have some pride over keeping things going and seeing how long. But I think I was brought up, like I said in the beginning, I guess that I was brought up with that sort of do it yourself, make do. And it's like, why would you get something new when you can just fix what you have? It was sort of like a common sense thing. And the hands-on repair and the down-to-earth day-to-day thing, that actually feeds me quite well.
1: So for a lot of people listening, like there are repair cafes all over the world and lots of different cities maybe operated slightly different. But I know, Michelle, for you too, you repaired your washing machine or your dishwasher, your dryer, that sort of thing. Like, and you
0: all
1: just
0: of
1: went,
0: the above?
1: All of the above, of course. And you went on the internet and you found the solutions.
0: Yeah, just a couple of weeks ago, my front-end washing machine stopped getting rid of its water anymore and making huge banging noises. And I had never looked inside one before, but I opened it up and had a look and I could see right away there were two broken, and they're called shocks. I didn't know what they were called at the time, but I could see this problem, and I went online, and I did try to get do the research to find out what parts I needed and what it was called and everything, and I was able to get to this place where I had gotten parts for my dishwasher, and they said they were no longer being manufactured, and to my surprise, my brand new washing machine was actually 16 years old. Anyway, I was able to fortunately get a set of shocks that were no longer manufactured, but there was an alternative that a repair person in town had one set of in stock, and I was able to get them. So within 4 hours, I had my machine fixed and working again. But so sometimes you can, if you do the research, so I had found the model number, I had found the part number, I had done all that work on the internet before I tried to find out if I could find an alternative piece here in town. And it worked out. So that was like a little happy dance afterwards. And of course, the people in this community that repair, all of the people that come and participate, those are the people I can tell them the story about. They all go right on, you know. So it's really fun. It's fun to repair. It's fun to fix your stuff. It's fun to make something last longer and sort of in some ways beat the system, because a lot of things are not meant to be repaired or meant to keep going, you know, and there's an expectation that people will just like toss it and buy another one. And we're like, let's see what we can do.
1: Is there anything else you'd like to mention?
0: I just want to reiterate, I guess, that it's always a team effort. Like the Repair Cafe, it's not my idea. There's lots of people doing it. We as a group at UConstruct, the makerspace, when we first got started, it seemed like a good idea. There are so many people that have been part of it over time. And people come and go, they bring their expertise, and it's always fun, and I love it when people come back. Glenn Pirouar and myself have been the regular people that come and repair or keep it going, I guess, over the years. But there's many staff here at UConstruct and just volunteers in the community that are members at the Makerspace that come. So, yeah, it's fun. Come on out if you've got things to repair and you're in Whitehorse. Last Thursday of the month from 6 till 9 at the Makerspace.
1: Well, thank you so much for doing what you do and for coming in to chat with me about it today.
0: Thank you. It's been fun.
1: That's it for this episode of UConn North of Ordinary, the podcast. 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We have another episode coming out next week. I hope you listen in.

Reading a short story by Oscar Wilde. It's called The Happy Prince, published in 1888. 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That would be fantastic. I appreciate it. But for now, here's Oscar Wilde with The Happy Prince.

0: High above the city, on a tall column, stood the statue of the Happy Prince. He was gilded all over with thin leaves of fine gold. For eyes, he had two bright sapphires, and a large red ruby glowed on his sword hilt. He was very much admired indeed.
1: "He is as beautiful as a weathercock," remarked one of the town councillors who wished to gain a reputation for having artistic tastes. "Only not quite so useful," he added, fearing lest people should think of him unpractical, which he really was not.
2: "Why can't you be like the Happy Prince?" asked a sensible mother of her little boy who was crying for the moon. "The Happy Prince never dreams of crying for anything."
0: "I am glad there is someone in this world who is quite happy," muttered a disappointed man as he gazed at the wonderful statue.
2: "He looks just like an angel," said the charity children as they came out of the cathedral in their bright scarlet cloaks and their clean white pinafores.
1: "How do you know?" said the mathematical master. "You have never seen one."
2: "Ah, but we have in our dreams," answered the children.
0: And the mathematical master frowned and looked very severe, for he did not approve of children dreaming. One night there flew over the city a little swallow. His friends had gone away to Egypt for 6 weeks before, but he had stayed behind, for he was in love with the most beautiful reed. He had met her in early spring, as he was flying down the river after a big yellow moth, and had been so attracted by her slender waist that he had to stop to talk to her. "Shall I love you?" said the swallow, who liked to come to the point at once. And the reed made him a low bow. So he flew round and round her, touching the water with his wings and making silver ripples. This was his courtship, and it lasted all throughout summer. "It is a ridiculous attachment," twittered the other swallows. "She has no money and far too many relations." And indeed, the river was quite full of reeds. Then, when autumn came, they all flew away. After they had gone, he felt lonely and began to tire of his lady love.
2: "She has no conversation," he said, "and I am afraid that she is quite coquette, for she is always flirting with the wind."
0: And certainly, whenever the wind blew, the reed made the most graceful curtsies. "I admit that she is domestic," he continued, "but I love travelling, and my wife, consequently, should also love travelling."
2: "Will you come away with me?" he said finally to her.
0: But the reed shook her head. She was so attached to her home.
2: "You have been trifling with me," he cried. "I am off to the pyramids, that's it. Goodbye."
0: And he flew away. All day long he flew, and at night time he arrived at the city. "Now, where shall I put up?" he said. "I hope the town has made preparations." Then he saw the statue on a tall column.
2: "Ah, I will put up there," he cried. "It is a fine position with plenty of fresh air."
0: So he alighted just between the feet of the Happy Prince.
2: "Look, I have a golden bedroom," he said softly to himself as he looked around, and he prepared to go to sleep.
0: But just as he was putting his head under his wing, a large drop of water fell on him.
2: "What a curious thing," he cried. "There is not a single cloud in the sky. The stars are quite clear and bright, and yet it is raining."
0: The climate in the north of Europe is really dreadful. The reed used to like the rain, but that was merely her selfishness. Then another drop fell.
2: "What is the use of a statue if it cannot keep the rain off?" he said. "I must look for a good chimney pot," and he determined to fly away.

0: But before he had opened his wings, a third drop fell, and he looked up and saw, ah, what did he see? The eyes of the happy prince were filled with tears, and tears were running down his golden cheeks. His face was so beautiful in the moonlight that the little swallow was filled with pity. Who are you? He said.
1: I am the happy prince.
0: Well, why are you weeping then? Asked the swallow. You have quite drenched me.
1: Well, you see, when I was alive and had a human heart, answered the statue, I did not know what tears were, for I lived in the palace of San Soku, where sorrow is not allowed to enter. In the daytime I played with my companions in the garden, and in the evening I led the dance in the great hall. Round the garden ran a very lofty wall, but I never cared to ask what lay beyond it. Everything about me was so beautiful. My courtiers called me the happy prince, and happy indeed I was, if pleasure be happiness. So I lived, and so I died. And now that I am dead, they have set me up here so high that I can see all the ugliness and all the misery of my city. And though my heart is made of lead, yet I cannot choose but weep.
0: What? Is he not solid gold? Said the swallow to himself. He was too polite to make any personal remarks out loud.
1: Far away, continued the statue in a low, musical voice, far away, in a little street there is a poor house, and one of the windows is open, and through it I can see a woman seated at a table. Her face is thin and worn, and she has coarse red hands all pricked by the needle, for she is a seamstress. She is embroidering passion flowers on a satin gown for the loveliest of queen maids of honor to wear at the next court ball. In a bed in the corner of the room, her little boy is lying ill. He has a fever and it's asking for oranges. His mother has nothing to give him but river water, and so he is crying. Swallow, swallow, little swallow, will you not bring her the ruby out of my sword hilt? My feet are fastened to this pedestal and I cannot move.
0: I'm awaited for in Egypt, said the swallow. My friends are flying up and down the Nile and talking to large lotus flowers. Soon they will go to sleep in the tomb of the great king. The king is there himself in his painted coffin. He is wrapped in yellow linen embalmed with spices. Round his neck is a chain of pale green jade, and his hands are withered like leaves.
1: Oh, swallow, swallow, little swallow, said the prince. Will you not stay with me for one more night and be my messenger? That boy is so thirsty, and the mother so sad.
0: I don't think I like boys, answered the swallow.

but the prince looked so sad that the little swallow was sorry. "It is very cold up here," he said, "but I will stay with you for one more night and be your messenger." "Oh, thank you, little swallow," said the prince. So the swallow picked out the great ruby from the prince's sword and flew away with it in its beak over the roofs of the town. He passed the cathedral tower where the angels were sculptured. He passed the palace and heard the sound of dancing. A beautiful girl came out of the balcony with her lover. "How wonderful the stars are," he said to her, "and how wonderful this power of love." "I hope my dress will be ready in time for the state ball," she answered. "I have ordered passion flowers to be embroidered on it, but the seamstress is so lazy." He passed over the river and saw the lanterns hanging to the masts of the ship. He passed over the ghetto and saw the old Jews bargaining with each other and weighing out money in copper scales. At last, he came to the poorhouse and looked in on it. The boy was tossing feverishly on his bed, and the mother had fallen asleep. She was so tired. In he hopped and laid the great ruby on the table beside the woman's thimble. Then he flew gently around the bed, fanning the boy's forehead with his wings. "How cool I feel," said the boy. "I must be getting better." And he sank into a delicious slumber. Then the swallow flew back to the happy prince and

When the day broke, he flew down to the river and had a bath. "What a remarkable phenomenon," said the professor of ornithology as he was passing over the bridge. "A swallow in winter." And he wrote a long letter about it to the local newspaper. Everyone quoted it. It was full of so many words that they could not understand. "Tonight I go to Egypt," said the swallow. And he was in high spirits at the prospect. He visited all the public monuments and sat for a long time at the top of the church steeple. Wherever he went, the sparrows chirruped and said to each other, "What a distinguished stranger!" So he enjoyed himself very much. When the moon rose, he flew back to the happy prince. "Have you any commissions for Egypt?" he cried. "I am just starting out." "Swallow, swallow, little swallow," said the prince, "will you not stay with me one night longer?" "But I am a waiter for in Egypt," answered the swallow. "Tomorrow my friends will fly up and down the second cataract. The river horse couches there among the bulrushes, and on the great granite throne sits the god Menum. All night long he watches the stars, and when the morning stars shine, he utters one cry of joy, and then he is silent. At noon the yellow lions come down to the water's edge to drink. They have eyes like green beryls, and their roar is louder than the roar of the cataract." "Oh, swallow, swallow, little swallow," said the prince. "Far away across the city, I see a young man in a garret. He is leaning over a desk covered with papers, and in a tumbler by his side there is a bunch of withered violets. His hair is brown and crisp, and his leaves are as red as a pomegranate, and he has large, dreamy eyes. He is trying to finish a play for the director of the theatre, but he is too cold to write any more. There is no fire in the grate, and hunger has made him faint. Oh, I will wait with you one more night," he said to Swallow. "You really have a good heart. Shall I take him another ruby?" "Alas, I have no rubies left now," said the prince. "My eyes are all that I have left. They are made of rare sapphires, which were brought from India 1,000 years ago. Pluck one of them out, will you, and take it to him. He will sell it to the jeweler, and buy food and firewood, and finish his play." "But, dear prince," said the swallow, "I cannot do that." And he began to weep. "Swallow, swallow, little swallow," said the prince, "do as I command you." So the swallow plucked out the prince's eye and flew away to the student's garret. It was easy enough to get in, as there was a hole in the roof. Through this he darted and came into the room. The young man had his head buried in his hand, so he did not hear the flutter of the bird's wings. And when he looked up, he found the beautiful sapphire lying on the withered violets. "I am beginning to be appreciated," he cried. "This is from some great admirer. Now I can finish my play." He looked quite happy. The next day the swallow flew down to the harbour. He sat on the mast of a large vessel and watched the sailors hauling big chests out of the hold with ropes. "Heave ahoy!" they shouted as each chest came up. "I'm going to Egypt," cried the swallow, but nobody minded, and when the moon rose he flew back to the happy prince. "I'm come to bid you goodbye," he cried. "Oh, swallow, swallow, little swallow," said the prince, "will you not stay with me one night longer?" "It is winter," answered the swallow, "and the chill snow will soon be here. In Egypt, the sun is warm on green palm trees, and the crocodiles lie in the mud and look lazily about them. My companions are there now, building a nest in the temple of Baalbek, and the pink and white doves are watching them and cooing to each other. Dear prince, I must leave you, but I will never forget you, and next spring I will bring you back 2 beautiful jewels in place of one of those you have given away. The ruby shall be redder than the red rose, and the sapphire shall be as blue as the great sea." "In the square below," said the happy prince, "there stands a little match girl. She has let her matches fall in the gutter, and they are all spoiled. Her father will beat her if she does not bring home some money, and she is crying. She has no shoes or stockings, and her little head is bare. Pluck out my other eye, will you, and give it to her, and her father will not beat her." "I will stay with you one night longer," said the swallow, "but I cannot pluck out your eye. You will be quite blind then." "Oh, swallow, swallow, little swallow," said the prince, "do as I command you."

So he plucked out the prince's other eye and darted down with it. He swooped past the match girl and slipped the jewel into the palm of her hand. "What a lovely bit of glass!" cried the girl, and she ran home laughing. Then the swallow came back to the prince. "You are blind now," he said, "so I will stay with you, always." "No, little swallow," said the poor prince, "you must go away to Egypt." "I will stay with you always," said the swallow, and he slept at the prince's feet.

All the next day he sat on the prince's shoulder and told him stories of what he had seen in the strange lands. He told him of the red ibises who stand on the long rows of the banks of the Nile and catch goldfish in their beaks, of the Sphinx, who is as old as the world itself and lives in the desert, and knows everything of the merchants who walk slowly by the side of their camels and carry amber beads in their hands.

Dear little swallow, said the prince, you tell me of all these marvelous things, but more marvelous than anything is the suffering of men and of women. There is no mystery so great as misery. Fly over my city, little swallow, and tell me what you see here. So the swallow flew over the great city, and saw the rich making merry in their beautiful houses while the beggars were sitting at the gates. He flew into the dark lanes and saw the white faces of starving children look out listlessly at the black streets. Under the archway of the bridge, two little boys were lying in one another's arms to try and keep themselves warm. "How hungry we are," they said. "You must not lie here," shouted the watchman as they wandered out into the rain. Then he flew back and told the prince what he had seen. "I am covered with fine gold," said the prince. "You must take it off leaf by leaf and give it to my poor. The living always think that gold can make them happy." So, leaf after leaf of the fine gold

down from the eaves of the houses. Everybody went about in furs, and the little boys wore scarlet caps and skated on the ice. The poor little swallow grew colder and colder, but he would not leave the prince. He loved him too well. He picked up crumbs outside the baker's door, and when the baker was not looking, tried to keep them himself warm by flapping his wings. But at last he knew that he was going to die. He had just strength to fly up to the prince's shoulder once more. "Goodbye, dear prince," he murmured. "Will you let me kiss your hand?" "I am glad that you are going to Egypt at last, little swallow," said the prince. "You have stayed too long here, but you must kiss me on the lips, for I love you." "It is not Egypt that I am going," said the swallow. "I am going to the house of death. Death is the brother of sleep, is he not?" And he kissed the happy prince on the lips and fell down dead at his feet. At that moment, a curious crack sounded inside the statue as if something had broken. The fact is that the leaden heart had snapped right in two. It certainly was a dreadfully hard frost. Early the next morning, the mayor was walking down the square below, in company with the town councillors. As they passed the column, he looked up at the statue. "Deary me, how shabby the happy prince looks," he said. "How shabby indeed," cried the town councillors, who always agreed with the mayor, and they went up to look at it. "The ruby has fallen out of his sword, his eyes are gone, and he's no longer golden," said the mayor, in fact. "He's a little better than a beggar." "Little better than a beggar," said the town councillors. "And here is actually a dead bird at his feet," continued the mayor. "We must really issue a proclamation that birds are not allowed to die here." And the town clerk made a note of that suggestion. So they pulled down the statue of the happy prince. "As he is no longer beautiful, he is no longer useful," said the art professor at the university. Then they melted the statue in a furnace, and the mayor held a meeting of the corporation to decide what must be done with the metal. "We must have another statue, of course," he said. "And it shall be a statue of myself." "Of myself?" said each of the town councillors. And then they quarrelled. When I last heard of them, they were quarrelling still. "What a strange thing," said the overseer of the workmen at the foundry. "This broken lead heart will not melt in the furnace. I guess we must throw it away." So they threw it on a dust heap, where the dead swallow was also lying. "Bring me the two most precious things in the city," said God to one of his angels. And the angel brought him the leaden heart and the dead bird. "Ah, you have chosen rightly," said God, "for in my garden of paradise, this little bird shall sing forevermore, and in my city, this happy prince shall praise me."

That was The Happy Prince by Oscar Wilde from the book The Happy Prince and Other Tales. Bit of a weird ending. I feel like that ending with God and angels was just sort of like thrown in just to end on a high note, as opposed to the ending with the bird lying in a pile of dust. But anyway, hope you enjoyed this. Follow if you want more short stories on a somewhat monthly basis. Coffee that's instant, the best kind of coffee.

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Fala é capitã da aeronave. Ladies and gentlemen, this is your captain speaking. Welcome to Paradise, where the local time is 20 past 4 in the afternoon, and it's a sultry 28 degrees Celsius. Feel free to throw away all of your electronic devices in the bin provided. And do note, do not be any baggage claim, as we trust you've all left your baggage behind. Em nome da tripulação da cabine, agradecemos por voar com Astrocolor Airlines.

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I was so ragged that folks used to call me Patches. 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
1: 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There's no new money ground.
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0: 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Absolutely incredible.
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1: I too was born in the pearl, but just because you're born in the slum, does that mean the slum is born in you, and you can rise above it if your mind is made up?

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Have you ever been insatiable? Well, I have. Let me prove it to you. Every Monday at 4 on CJUC.

King Curtis is kicking us off with a little taste of the saxophone. Watermelon Man. Watermelon's the first fruit in the bowl on the Insatiable Haze. It's all about the fruit on this Monday, June 29th haze. Next fruits in the bowl are blueberry, apples, peach, and cherry. Let's dive right in. Fats Domino is kicking us off nice and slow. Blueberry Hill on the haze.

0: Can't wait to hear what everybody thought of the Joan Jett and the Blackhearts rendition of Cherry Bomb. If you've got something burning you want to tell me about it right away, go to cjucfm.com and click on chat with us. Tell me what you think. We're talking fruit songs on the Insatiable Haze today. Now, I pre-chose these fruit songs, but if you were going to put a fruit song into the bowl, what would you pick? What fruit or what fruit song? Curious. It was the Strawberry Moon that got this all going for me. But Strawberry is not going to come into play until a little later. The next set, lots of juice. This is 92.5 The Juice, after all. So keep it right here for tangerine, pineapple, and my favorite fruit of all time, a real juicy one, nectarine. Tangerine's up first on the fruit, the insatiable fruity haze.
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6.5 years ahead of a long time. But for Zeppelin, it's been a lifetime and yet a second, you know? And although we've written things, famous things in Bangkok, not just any pops, but we also wrote a lot of things west of Offa's Dyke. Offa's Dyke is not a chick in New York who

It's kind of a mystical nectarine, I'd say. Part one is the title, so makes me want to listen to part two. But like I said, I am partial to the nectarine. It's a great flavor. We're about halfway through this fruit bowl that we're building together here on the Insatiable Haze. It's a balmy, supposedly 15 degrees outside in Shipyards Park. It feels kind of muggy out there, but the air is thick and there's a little breeze. It's hot in the studio, like it's always hot in the studio, but there's a good amount of kids playing out in the playground, and it's a summer day. It's a summer Monday day out there. So let's keep throwing fruit into this fruit bowl here. We're coming up with, I don't know if it's going to be a salad or a smoothie or what, but four more artists, starting off with Fool's Garden, Lemon Tree on the Insatiable Haze.

Working the banana boat.

0: Thank you very much. Right. Thank you. A big round of applause for Mr. Mike Cotton on the trumpet. Let's hear it for Mike on the trumpet. Mr. Davy Jones on clarinet. And John Beecham on trombone. Yes, come on. Thank you. So lovely to be wanted.
1: A room with a view and you.
2: Oh, who doesn't love the Kinks version of the Banana Boat song? That was a long 4-song set with lemons, blackberries, peaches, and of course the Kinks with Banana Boat song. The next set starts with a banana song, and that, of course, got me thinking about the Banana Bandit. Are you out there, Banana Bandit? Are you listening to the juice? Are you having a good summer? Do you know what I'm talking about? If you are the Banana Bandit, or you know anything about the Banana Bandit, and you want to talk to a filmmaker about it, I'm going to post a QR code in the chat where you can find more information, because this is a Yukon-wide, I would say, legend that if you know, you know, and if you don't, you don't. But there's a Banana Bandit about us, and there's people who want to know, who are you? Why do you throw banana peels? And tell us more. In the meantime, here comes Gimme That Banana and More Fruit on the next set of The Insatiable Haze.
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0: Holy juicy fruit, does meatloaf ever go hard? Life is a lemon and I want my money back. And that was the radio edit version. Still 4 minutes and 47 seconds long. The full version is like closer to 8 minutes long. Just had to cut it back because the Insatiable Haze is only an hour. These choices come down to the minute. But meatloaf, thank you for rocking so hard. Whew. I only got one more song for you in this fruitastic Insatiable Haze. Last night, some of you may have been up. Some of you may have slept right through it. Who knows? But it was the full strawberry moon. Between 1 and 2 a.m. was the big crest. So not surprisingly, Kirsten the Literal Thinker got the song Strawberry Moon to take us out on the haze. Strawberry kisses and jam-packed wishes to keep it juicy and insatiable into the rest of your week. Keep it right here on 92.5 for all things juicy. And this is going to be quite a fruit salad. I'm going to dig in. Strawberry Moon, Tori Amos on The Insatiable Haze.
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